0: the Dance of the Hours from La Gioconda by Amilcare Ponchielli, played there by the Philadelphia Orchestra, Eugene Ormandy conducting in that classic recording.
1: 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The Graham Knuckles Connor Law Firm supports PRE, John Knuckles and Paul Jenkins, attorneys skilled in family law, including divorce, separation, spousal support, and name changes in Greenville and at gnclawfirm.com.
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0: Both of Beethoven's Opus 70 piano trios were composed during Beethoven's stay at Countess Maria von Erodi's estate, one of his patrons. And those works are dedicated to her for her hospitality. Piano Trio No. 6 in E-flat by Beethoven, played here by the Weiss-Kaplan-Stumpf Trio.

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CarolinaChamberMusic.org.

0: We've heard the Piano Trio No. 6 in E-flat by Beethoven, played by the Weiss-Kaplan-Stumpf Trio.
1: Hans Christian Andersen once said, "Where words fail, music speaks." Has that ever happened to you? When you hear a melody and it just takes you out of yourself for a second? Somehow everything feels a little lighter. It could be one of the gentle flowing lines of Fanny Mendelssohn. Or the soaring joyful energy of Samuel Coleridge Taylor. Music like this reminds us we're not alone. 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
0: One of the weirder titles in classical music, probably. Ravel called this piece Pavane for a Dead Princess. So what did he mean by that? Well, Pavane pour un enfant défunt was really intended to evoke a sort of gentle, slow ode to the image of a young lady from an earlier time, an earlier era, Ravel said. Antiquity. But then on another occasion, he simply said, "Don't overthink the title. I really just like the way the words sounded, the way the words went together." This is an arrangement for 12 cellos. Only cellos we're going to hear here. The 12 cellists of the Berlin Philharmonic with this music of Maurice Ravel.

0: That is what 12 cellos sound like together. No violins, violas. The 12 cellists of the Berlin Philharmonic performing music by Maurice Ravel, his Pavane for a Dead Princess.
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0: Serenade for Strings by William S. Lloyd Webber, father of composer Andrew Lloyd Webber, cellist Julian Lloyd Webber. And we heard the City of London Sinfonia conducted by Richard Hickox.
1: Hans Christian Andersen once said, "Where words fail, music speaks." Has that ever happened to you? When you hear a melody and it just takes you out of yourself for a second. Somehow everything feels a little lighter. It could be one of the gentle flowing lines of Fanny Mendelssohn. Or the soaring joyful energy of Samuel Coleridge Taylor. Music like this reminds us we're not alone. 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
0: Paul Mueller is a contemporary Welsh composer. He was born in 1975. I suppose the bulk of his output is choral music, and we'll hear one of those marvelous works as the major work for this hour, and it's his Stabat Mater, his setting of the Christian hymn to the Virgin Mary that dates at least as far back as the 13th century, the text. We will hear from the Royal Philharmonic Orchestra and the choral group Tenebrae, led by Nigel Short, with soprano Grace Davidson in Paul Mueller's Stabat Mater.

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0: 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Stephen Isserles, cello with the Moscow Virtuosi led by Vladimir Spivakov.
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0: Chrysanthemi, Chrysanthemums by Puccini, played by the Brodsky Quartet.
1: 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Glad you're enjoying the classical music. You know, classical music didn't end in the 19th century. 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
0: Was a Swiss symbolist painter, and his paintings were very influential on a number of composers around the late 19th, early 20th century, particularly his painting called The Isle of the Dead. And he did, I think, at least four different versions of that painting. Rachmaninoff was inspired to write a piece of music based on that painting. And here, composer Max Reger is inspired by a number of Becklin's canvases for this piece called Four Tone Poems After Arnold Becklin. And this is the Royal Concertgebouw Orchestra led by Nema Järvi.

0: Composer Max Reger taking his inspiration from the paintings, the canvases of the Swiss painter Arnold Böcklin. And that's called Four Tone Poems After Arnold Böcklin. Highly evocative music played by the Royal Concertgebouw Orchestra, conducted by Naomi Yerby.
1: Hey, I'm Ralph Sorrell. I live in West Jefferson, North Carolina. I was calling about the show on accents. I have been told I have a strong one.
2: 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And we say ope a lot, like when you bump into somebody, you're just getting in the way. And in Wisconsin, we sometimes tap into the Youper accent and go, go Packers!
3: I was born and raised in New Orleans, Louisiana. I think they have more accents than any other state.
4: 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All right, then, have a good day.
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0: the Sicilienne from the Concerto for Orchestra by American composer Kevin Putz, a work played there by the St. Louis Symphony Orchestra conducted by Stefan Denev. Kevin Putz said that that work grew out of his close relationship with that orchestra and that conductor. Tonight's classical music is supported by Progressive. Progressive Commercial Auto Insurance protects the cars, trucks, and vans that work to keep small businesses moving forward, including protection while running errands and other tasks. 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I'm Steve Seal. Thank you for joining me tonight. Stick around.
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0: Hordur Askarlsson conducting the Skola Cantorum of Reykjavik in The Sun is Sinking Now by Þorkell Sigurbjörnsson, 20th century Icelandic composer.
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0: Iceland, we travel to Britain now, and this from the contemporary English composer Joby Talbot. It's a piece called Ink Dark Moon, which takes its title from a collection of Japanese love poetry. But you'll hear all kinds of influences in this piece, including Balkan-inspired, folk music-inspired themes, and Joby Talbot's often very relentless rhythmic ideas. It's a piece for guitar and orchestra. Guitarist Milos Karadaglic here with the BBC Symphony Orchestra led by Ben Gernon.

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0: from the contemporary British composer Joby Talbot. That's called Ink Dark Moon. And we heard the guitarist Milos Kardaglic with the BBC Symphony Orchestra led by Ben Gernon.
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0: Hear from the 20th century Spanish composer Federico Mompó from his Música Callada, or Silent Music. 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

0: quiet sounds like that weren't the only thing that the Spanish composer Federico Mompou composed, but it was often his default to write music that reflective and quiet. Música callada, silent music by Mompou, played there by pianist Jenny Lin.
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0: We've heard the Piano Trio by Mieczysław Weinberg, played by the Trio Vivente.
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0: Eleni Kourandro is a Greek composer, probably best known for scoring the films of the Greek director, Theo Angelopoulos. And this might be one of her most well-known collaborations with that director, the score to the very evocative film starring Bruno Ganz, Eternity and a Day. And this is the Camerata Athens, led by Lucas Karitinos, in music of Eleni Kourandro.

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0: Francesco Davalos conducting the Philharmonia Orchestra for a work with an unmistakable 18th century spirit, Muzio Clementi's First Symphony in C Major. Now the energy is going to stay lifted with some Panamanian dances in just a moment. I'm Melanie Renata, and this is Music Through the Night.
1: I'm Scott Blankenship. 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
0: Sure, technically, this work from William Grant Still is only four movements, but each movement has at least two, sometimes even three dances swirling around within it. It's his Panamanian dances, performed here by the Berlin Symphony.

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3: For many years, music lovers had only one Haydn cello concerto to love. But there were always rumors of another, an earlier one. Haydn himself had listed it in his own catalog of works, proof that it existed. But decades passed, then a century, and it stayed buried, lost, perhaps never to be found. But then, nearly 200 years after he wrote it, it turned up. And it's coming up for you later this hour. I'm Melanie Renata. I'm so glad you're here. This is Music Through the Night.

0: Borodin's Third Symphony in A Minor, even though the second movement was the only one that Borodin himself finished. Composer Alexander Glazunov completed the rest of that symphony with respects to Borodin, performed for you there by the Stockholm Philharmonic. I'm Melanie Renata, and you'll waltz through some more music through the night in just a moment.
1: I'm Scott Blankenship. 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
0: For a long time, talented women have somehow found a way to express themselves through music, while at the same time meeting societal expectations. Many of these women put their aspirations on the back burner in order to support their partner's dreams, like Emma Kodai. She started composing at an early age, but after she married her music tutor, Zoltan Kodai, she dedicated herself to his music. Her gifts get their own spotlight here, her Viennese waltzes.

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0: little hints of Claude Debussy's Prelude to the Afternoon of a Faun scattered in that work by Charles Tomlinson Griffiths, his poem for flute and orchestra, shared with you there by flutist Scott Goff and the Seattle Symphony, Gerard Schwartz conducting. The gentleness of the flute gives way to the sparkle of the harp in just a moment. I'm Melanie Renata. This is Music Through the Night.
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0: Paavo Järvi leading the Cincinnati Symphony, sharing just a slice of Rachmaninoff's atmospheric wonder, the third and fourth movements of his second symphony in E minor.
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0: Near the turn of the 20th century, before Boston really had its own classical music identity, one composer from Massachusetts was already sketching its future in sound. A young George Chadwick. He dropped out of high school, worked briefly at his father's insurance business, and was able to travel to Boston for concerts because of his little gig. And that's where he ended up, steeped in the arts. He became a valued musical educator, but he knew his compositional life would be stunted if he did not leave the U.S., at least for a little bit. So he wandered through Europe with painters and poets, and eventually returned home to help shape the North American classical sound. This work from him later this hour. I'm Melanie Renata. This is Music Through the Night. Once upon a time, a composer sat down and wrote 6 short piano pieces, and he liked them well enough. It really could have been the end of it. But a friend pushed him to take them further, to hand the music over to a full orchestra and just, I don't know, see what could happen. So, this composer, Ralph Vaughan Williams, gave it a shot, and he got his Charterhouse Suite, which became one of his most charming works. It's performed for you here by the Israel Chamber Orchestra.

0: with just a little nudge from a friend. Six piano pieces by Rafe Vaughan Williams turned into that. The Israel Chamber Orchestra with his Charterhouse Suite. I'm Melanie Renata with a short and sweet piano solo in just a tick. You're listening to Music Through the Night.
1: I'm Scott Blankenship. 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

0: It was music like that which helped America find its place in the world of classical music. George Chadwick's Suite Symphonique, a cinematic quality to it, the Czechoslovak State Philharmonic performing José Serrabriere at the podium.
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0: Sting wrote it as a pop anthem, reimagined there for guitar and string quartet by Serbian composer Dusan Bogdanovic. Throwing in some Balkan rhythms and a bit of Bach in the cello, guitarist William Kanigheiser and the Alexander String Quartet, Every Breath You Take from Prisms. I'm Melanie Renata with a vibrant violin paired with a pianist in just a tick.
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0: Before he was Mozart, he was a violinist's son. His father, Leopold, literally wrote the violin textbook of the era, so Wolfgang grew up mastering the instrument. And later, he wrote sonatas for violin and piano. Though early on, the piano did all the heavy lifting, eventually that balance shifted. His sonatas really keep both instruments equally busy. This one, in F major, is performed by pianist Mitsuko Uchida and violinist Mark Steinberg.

0: pianist Mitsuko Uchida and violinist Mark Steinberg giving you a bit of a get-up-and-go with Mozart's Violin Sonata in F major. Good morning. I'm Melanie Renata with a poetic ode to Ireland on the horizon.
1: Hans Christian Andersen once said, "Where words fail, music speaks." Has that ever happened to you? When you hear a melody and it just takes you out of yourself for a second. Somehow everything feels a little lighter. It could be one of the gentle flowing lines of Fanny Mendelssohn. Or the soaring joyful energy of Samuel Coleridge Taylor. Music like this reminds us we're not alone. And to keep it on the air, your support matters. A recurring gift, a sustaining membership, keeps the music coming today and every day. 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
0: All six Irish Rhapsodies from Charles Stanford create a beautiful Irish tale. This one, his second in F minor, is mostly a slow piece, incredibly somber at times, almost like an elegy. From Northern Ireland, here's the Ulster Orchestra, conducted by Vernon Hanley.

0: built from the traditional airs of Ireland. Folk flavor pretty heavy there. The Ulster Orchestra with the second Irish Rhapsody in F minor by Charles Stanford.
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0: Like a powerful storm. This symphony from Haydn swoops in something fierce. Sharp, dramatic, unharmonized notes hit like the wind on the storm front. But after it rages, and the storm clears, you're left with moments of calm and comfort. Rays of sun that greet you like a new and joyous morning. It's Haydn's 95th symphony in C minor. It's on the way. I'm Melanie Renata. I'm so glad you're here. Please stay with me.

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0: Haydn's lesser-known and often less appreciated 95th Symphony in C minor, Leonard Slatkin conducting the Philharmonia Orchestra. I'm Melanie Renata with a bite of Baroque for you in just a bit.
1: This is Public Radio East here in Eastern North Carolina. Glad you're enjoying the classical music. You know, classical music didn't end in the 19th century. It's a living tradition being moved forward today by many brilliant composers. 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
0: The Baroque era of classical music was a delicious banquet. It was a time when composers crafted pieces that were like fancy desserts, rich and elaborate. Tafel Musik serves up a slice here. George Friedrich Handel's tasty Baroque Concerto for Two Orchestras, number 3 in F major.

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0: Oh, that ridiculous Prince Yodelet, Yodelay he who? I'm not sure, to be honest with you. Reinhard Kaiser wrote that. It's the Academy of Ancient Music of Berlin. See if I can tempt you to tune into the next piece with a kind of an obscure hint. If he comes around again, I shall call him Two Socks.
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0: Marslav, as in Slavic, Peter Tchaikovsky, and that was Claudio Abbado conducting the Berlin Philharmonic.
1: The forecast for eastern North Carolina, a moderate rip current risk today at Crystal Coast beaches, a chance of showers and thunderstorms, increasing clouds, wind gusts up to 15 miles per hour, and a high today near 91. A slight chance of showers and storms tonight, mostly clear, breezy, with a low around 63. And for tomorrow, sunny and breezy, with a high near 82. 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

0: That's called The Cobblers on the Heath. Uno Kalami composed it, and it was performed there by the Finnish Radio Symphony Orchestra. I'm Kevin O'Connor.
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0: Music of Johann Sebastian Bach from the Cantata No. 208, Sheep May Safely Graze. Carl Munchinger led the Stuttgart Chamber Orchestra. And a very good morning to you. This is Paul Jordan here in the studio with Jared Brumbaugh as part of our fall fund drive for Public Radio East. We are bringing you 2 hours of classical music favorites right here from our studios live in New Bern, North Carolina. And thank you so much for joining us.
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0: And Jared, one of the things that I think we need to keep in our heads this morning is that classical music radio is kind of an endangered species around the country. 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This is the Romance from Eine Kleine Nachtmusik of Wolfgang Amadeus Mozart. Andrew Manzi leads the English concert. 1-800-222-9832 to support Public Radio East.

0: Music there of Wolfgang Amadeus Mozart, Eine kleine Nachtmusik, the Romance Movement from Kerschel 525, and Andrew Manzi led the English concert. I'm Paul Jordan here with Jared Brumbaugh, and we are asking you to support great classical music here on Public Radio East by calling 1-800-222-9832 or pledging online at publicradioeast.org. And Jared, I have to tell you this little story. Many years ago, I had the privilege of meeting Andrew Manzi.
1: Oh, wow.
0: When he was in town in Durham at Duke University conducting the Helsingborg Symphony, and I was invited to go backstage. I was with another radio station at the time, and I was invited to go backstage and meet him and talk to him. What a delightful person he is. He is so passionate about what he does and just a great ambassador for great classical music.
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0: 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And again, as I mentioned earlier, we are here this morning sharing with you some, let's just call them old classical favorites that everybody likes, as we ask you to support classical music on this radio station. And let's hear some more of it right now, shall we? This is the Largo Movement from Dvorak's Symphony No. 9, also known as Going Home, from the New World Symphony. James Levine leads the Staatskapelle Dresden. Again, that number is 1-800-222-9832. 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

0: Music of Antonin Dvorak, the Largo from the Symphony No. 9, the New World Symphony, a piece of music that has acquired the name over the years, Going Home. In fact, that movement's principal melody became so popular that it was ultimately adapted into the song Going Home in the 1920s. Dvorak wrote the New World Symphony in New York in 1893. During his directorship of the National Conservatory. Good morning to you. I'm Paul Jordan, your host on the weekends of 20th Century Limited. I'm here with Assistant General Manager Jared Brumbaugh, and we are asking you to support great classical music here on Public Radio East during our fall fun drive this morning. 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
1: 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I want to say thank you to Cecilia Mason from New Bern for increasing her sustaining membership today. And I want to say thank you to Kathleen McGowan Carnes and Daisy of New Bern for their additional gift. She and Daisy are enjoying the special programming right now on Public Radio East, the classical music playlist that you, Paul, put together, a selection of your favorites to share with our listeners here in Eastern North Carolina. 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The number again, 800-222-9832. 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
0: So, Jared, this music that we're enjoying this morning, this is what I call guilty pleasure music. These are all of the typical classical favorites, and you hear them sprinkled through the regular classical programming. But I thought, wouldn't it be fun just to sit down and put together an entire list of some of these all-time favorites and just sort of bask in them for a couple of hours as we talk about the important work of supporting classical music programming on Public Radio East. Now, I'm not going to kid you. It's that's serious business because classical music radio is kind of an endangered species in many areas. 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
0: And Jared, let's get back to the music for a few minutes. We're going to have two pieces back to back here. The first is Morning, music of Edvard Grieg from Peer Gynt, Suite Number 1. Maris Janssens will lead the Oslo Philharmonic Orchestra. And after that, we will hear Beethoven's Symphony No. 6 in F, the Pastoral Symphony. We'll hear The Scene by the Brook, and Herbert von Karajan will lead the Berlin Philharmonic in that recording. 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You're listening right now, and we thank you for that. 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

0: You are listening to 2 hours of classical favorites here on Public Radio East this morning. I am Paul Jordan, here with Assistant General Manager Jared Brumbaugh during our fall fund drive, asking you to support the classical music that you love to listen to here on Public Radio East. We just heard two works from our classical favorites list this morning. Edvard Grieg, Peer Gynt, Mourning from that work. Maris Janssens led the Oslo Philharmonic Orchestra, and we heard The Scene by the Brook from Beethoven's Symphony No. 6. Herbert von Karajan led the Berlin Philharmonic. 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
1: We are very fortunate to have a public radio station in Eastern North Carolina that presents classical music on the FM dial. And, you know, it's something that's been a part of this organization since it went on the air in 1984. Classical music was how it started. In fact, I think it was the William Tell Overture, the first piece that was broadcast on PRE's airwaves. And it's been a part of our tradition for years and years. 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
0: Well, Jared, I still think it's guilty pleasure music. these are pieces that, well, some people call these war horses and other slightly derisive comments, but there are things that everybody really enjoys listening to, and that's why we thought we would do that as sort of a special treat during this fall fund drive to remind you of what a great resource we have here in Eastern North Carolina. Not a lot of rural areas around the country can say that they broadcast classical music on the FM radio dial for most of the 24 hours of the day. And we do that right here at Public Radio East because you have told us that that is important to you. 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
1: 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So that is one of the great things that I love. 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I know Jared is a sustaining member. I think pretty much the entire staff here are sustaining members. We're asking you to join with us in becoming a sustaining member. Perhaps you have never donated before, but you listen all the time. You know what? That's okay. 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Won't you join our family right now of people who feel passionate about public radio by calling 1-800-222-9832, and we'll have some more classical favorites right now. This is the Nimrod movement from Sir Edward Elgar's Enigma Variations, and Leonard Bernstein leads the BBC Symphony Orchestra. Again, that number, 800-222-9832. Let's make those phones ring right now. Thank you so much for doing that.

0: You are listening to Classical Music on Public Radio East this morning with me, Paul Jordan, and Jared Brumbaugh is here with me. And we just heard music of Sir Edward Elgar, the Nimrod movement from the Enigma Variations, Opus 36. Leonard Bernstein led the BBC Symphony Orchestra. Now, this morning we're doing something a little different. We're bringing you classical favorites from our studios here in New Bern, North Carolina, as part of our fall fund drive here at Public Radio East, and asking you to support the classical radio that you depend on every day by calling 1-800-222-9832. And we have lots of great music coming up for you in the next hour. Johannes Brahms, music by Handel, Smetana, Camille Saint-Saëns, Holst, and others. Stay with us.
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0: And thank you so much for joining us this morning here on Public Radio East. 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
0: You know, Jared, I was listening to Ben Donnelly online, our general manager, the other day, and he said something that resonated with me, which was that that we think of all of our supporters as members of our Public Radio East family. And that is so true, and that is something that that I think about on a regular basis, that in fact we are all a family of people who have similar priorities, have similar beliefs, and similar needs for news that we can trust and depend on, and for music programs that inspire us, educate us, and just entertain us. We get all of that from Public Radio East, but it all costs money. Excuse me. And that's where you come in with your financial support by calling 1-800-222-9832. It's so easy. And let me just appeal to you, if you're a listener but you've never made that first financial donation, take a moment right now and think about all that you get from Public Radio East, and please put a value on that. 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We don't send you a bill. 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But just think about what the service means to you, and then please consider supporting it. Maybe you could do $10 a month, $15 a month as a sustaining member. Maybe give up one of those Starbucks coffees one day a week. Whatever works for you. But please do take a moment to support this truly precious resource here in our community in Eastern North Carolina. And as you do that, by calling 1-800-222-9832, we will have some more music. This is part of our classical favorites guilty pleasure program that we've put together for you for this morning. And this is music of Johannes Brahms, the Academic Festival Overture, Opus 80. It's worth noting that Brahms was having a bit of fun at the university's expense. He received this honorary degree from the University of Breslau, and he was expected to provide an appropriately dignified musical thank you. Instead, he put together what he himself called a very boisterous potpourri of student drinking songs, and that is what we know as the Academic Festival Overture. I think he did a pretty good job with it. We'll hear Riccardo Muti leading the Philadelphia Orchestra as you call 1-800-222-9832.

0: 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I'm Paul Jordan, here with Jared Brumbaugh, and we are doing something special today, 2 hours of classical favorites, coming to you live on Public Radio East from our studios here in New Bern, North Carolina, as we ask you to support classical music on Public Radio East by calling 1-800-222-9832 or pledging online at publicradioeast.org.
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0: 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I'm Paul Jordan again with Jared Brumbaugh, and we are asking for your support during this, our fall fund drive. All of this stuff costs money. None of it's free. Everything from the cost of electricity to keep the transmitters running to infrastructure costs like new transmitters, which we're going to be needing in the not-too-distant future, antennas, which we've already been through that in recent memory. All of these things, the programming that we get from Classical 24, from the Chicago Symphony, a Sunday Baroque, all of these things, wonderful programs that you enjoy all the time, but they all cost money, and we need your support to keep those things coming to you that you depend on and appreciate. So just take a moment right now to call 1-800-222-9832 and make that pledge of support while we listen to a little Handel. This is, "For Unto Us a Child Is Born" from the Messiah. The choir of New College, Oxford, is accompanied by the Academy of Ancient Music. 1-800-222-9832.

0: For inexperienced classical announcers, that ending always gets people. They're not ready for that. But that was the Moldau from Mavlast, music of Bedrick Smetana. Nema Yerevi led the Detroit Symphony Orchestra. And before that, music of George Frederick Handel from The Messiah, For Unto Us a Child Is Born, with the choir of New College Oxford and the Academy of Ancient Music. 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
0: And Jared, I remember years ago when I first came to Eastern North Carolina and started searching the radio dial looking for classical music, and lo and behold, I found it here at Public Radio East. I was kind of amazed, because in a lot of predominantly rural areas around the country, it's hard to find an on the radio, on FM classical station. They're just disappearing in favor of other formats. 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I know you love the music. 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I know that you appreciate so many of the specialty programs that we have, like Exploring Music and the Chicago Symphony, Sunday Baroque. I hope you'll check out my program, 20th Century Limited, on Saturday nights and Sunday afternoons. Also, we have the Choral Tradition with Finley Wolston. 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
0: So we thought we'd have some fun during this fall fun drive by bringing you these blocks of time of classical favorites. And this one is certainly, I think, almost everyone's on everyone's favorites list. This is the finale from the Symphony No. 3 in C of Camille Saint-Saëns, the Organ Symphony. And Herbert von Karajan leads the Berlin Philharmonic. As you go to the phone and support Public Radio East and the classical music that you depend on at 1-800-222-9832.

0: dare I say it, wow, that always gets my attention. Music of Camille Saint-Saëns, the organ symphony, the finale from that symphony number 3 in C. Herbert von Karajan led the Berlin Philharmonic. That is the kind of great music that we are trying to bring you this morning, today, during our fall fun drive, as we ask you to support the classical music that you love, that you listen to, that you depend on every day here at Public Radio East. I'm Paul Jordan here with Jared Brumbaugh. We have had a lot of fun in the last couple of hours, and we're asking you to make that call right now to 1-800-222-9832 and let us know that the classical music that you listen to every day on Public Radio East is worth your financial support.
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0: Joaquin Rodrigo wrote some pieces for guitar and orchestra, best remembered for his Concierto de Aranjuez, A Fantasy for a Gentleman. But today I have in mind another concerto for an instrument that you pluck. That would be the harp and his Concerto Serenade. Here's Catherine Michel and the Monte Carlo National Opera Orchestra.

0: That was composed in the 1950s by Joaquin Rodrigo, his Concierto Serenade, basically a harp concerto. Catherine Michelle was joined by the Monte Carlo National Opera Orchestra. Coming up in just a moment, a piano piece by Enrique Granado. Some of his compositions sound like they're basically written out improvisation, and apparently, by his own account, his greatest music often emerged in the white heat of inspiration when he was at the piano, and he would write his music straight out, virtually, in its final version. One of his piano pieces coming up in a moment.
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3: Coastal Louisiana will soon be the home of what SpaceX says will be a $100 billion launch base. 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

0: A Waltz in E-flat by Maria Szymanowska. That was Patrizio Mazzola.
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0: By the time Mozart wrote his last symphony, people had become interested in other composers, and he was at a low point in his personal life. Money worries had something to do with that. He'd also recently lost a newborn daughter. But Mozart was determined to explore uncharted territory, perhaps even try something revolutionary in his music. And I would say he comes pretty close in the final movement of what's known as his Jupiter Symphony, the Symphony No. 41. That's when he weaves together two or more different melodies simultaneously, very much like a Bach fugue. So in a way, he is looking forward and backward at the same time. You'll have to wait 20-plus minutes to hear that, but it's worth the wait. Here's Günter Wann and a North German radio symphony.

0: Mozart gets a lot of mileage out of the four notes that start the last movement of his Jupiter Symphony, the piece you just heard. Not only are they repeated many times, they also get transposed to higher and lower notes. They're turned upside down, they're played backwards, and they get mixed in with other material. Word is that Mozart was revisiting some of the three-part inventions by Bach when he wrote this symphony, and that got him heading down the path of building a fugue into his finale. You heard the North German Radio Symphony under Günter Wand in Mozart's Symphony No. 41, The Jupiter.
1: The forecast for eastern North Carolina, a moderate rip current risk at ENC beaches, a slight chance of showers and thunderstorms tonight, mostly clear, breezy, with gusts as high as 17 miles per hour and a low around 63. Tomorrow, sunny and breezy with a high near 82, and tomorrow night, mostly clear with a low around 61. 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
2: Coastal Louisiana will soon be the home of what SpaceX says will be a $100 billion launch base. 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
0: If you look up the name Ruth Gipps, that's G-I-P-P-S, you'll see pictures of a woman conducting. She was also a composer, an oboist, a pianist, and an educator. Here is the third movement from the Oboe Concerto by Ruth Gipps with Juliana Koch as soloist.

0: Juliana Koch played the last movement from the Oboe Concerto by Ruth Gibbs with the BBC Philharmonic Orchestra.
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0: Rochelle Sennett played one of the dances from a suite of five by Montagu Ring.
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0: When Modest Mussorgsky lost his friend Victor Hartman, he was devastated. Hartman was an accomplished artist, and his sudden death was a shock to many people. In Mussorgsky's case, he poured his grief into what's become one of his best-known creations, called Pictures at an Exhibition. It imagines the composer roving through an exhibition of Hartman's work, and you can almost see some of those pictures with the promenade that comes back between each one. You can hear how Mussorgsky's pace changes. Sometimes I can even feel him moving in to get a closer look at a picture. Here is his work with A.G. Owe and the Minnesota Orchestra. The principal trumpet is Manny Laureano.

0: And by the way, that was originally for piano solo, pictures at an exhibition by Mussorgsky, as orchestrated many years later by Ravel in that last section, The Great Gate of Kyiv. He has this massive instrumentation with pealing bells. The Minnesota Orchestra, led there by A.G. Owe.
1: Hans Christian Andersen once said, "Where words fail, music speaks." Has that ever happened to you? When you hear a melody and it just takes you out of yourself for a second? Somehow everything feels a little lighter. It could be one of the gentle,

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0: The Sinfonia from a production called Olympiad. The music provided by Giovanni Pergolesi and performed there by the St. Cecilia Orchestra. The conductor was Myung-Hwan Chung. I'm Melissa Owsley.
1: The forecast for eastern North Carolina, a moderate rip current risk at ENC beaches, a slight chance of showers and thunderstorms tonight, mostly clear, breezy, with gusts as high as 17 miles per hour and a low around 63. Tomorrow, sunny and breezy with a high near 82, and tomorrow night, mostly clear with a low around 61. 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
0: Nicholas Harnoncourt grew up in a family where music making in the home happened every day. There were seven kids, and almost all of them played an instrument. Nicholas played the cello. Harnoncourt was barely a teenager when he fell in love with Franz Schubert's chamber music, and later as a conductor, he took a closer look at all of the symphonies, not just the famous ones. Here's Harnoncourt and the Berlin Philharmonic Orchestra in Schubert's Symphony No. 5 in B-flat.

0: That was Nicholas Harnoncourt with the Berlin Philharmonic playing Schubert, the Symphony No. 5 in B-flat major.
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3: Coastal Louisiana will soon be the home of what SpaceX says will be a $100 billion launch base. 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
0: Christopher Parkening was 11 when he started playing the guitar under the watchful eye of his father. Dad, Parkening says, was very disciplined. He said, if you want to play, you have to get up at 5 each morning, start practicing at 5:30. At 7, your mother will have breakfast for you, and then at 7:30, you head to school. When you get home, you need to practice another hour and a half. Tough love approach, but it worked fairly well. Here is Parkening and the Academy of St. Martin in the Fields in a concerto by Vivaldi.

0: Iona Brown led the Academy of St. Martin in the Fields. Christopher Parkening was the guitar player in that concerto by Vivaldi. I'm Melissa Owsley. Thank you for your company today.
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0: The Waltz from Eugene Onegin, written by Tchaikovsky. That was Eric Kunzel conducting the Cincinnati Pops Orchestra. Stay with me in just a moment. Alexander Rabinovich and Martha Argerich get close on the piano bench.
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0: Hi, I'm Scott Blankenship. By the time Mozart wrote this piano sonata for four hands, the genre had picked up its own etiquette. The primo part carried the higher, more melodic lines, and secundo was anchored in the bass from the left-hand seat. Mozart dedicated this particular sonata to two sisters, Babette and Nanette, which suggests that he was writing for two specific people as much for the instrument. Sort of a tricky kind of duet here because you can't see your partner's face, only their hands, and you're trusting them to clear out of the way before you get there.

0: A piano sonata for four hands in C major, composed by Mozart with Martha Argerich and Alexander Rabinovich, sharing one stool at one piano.
1: This is Public Radio East here in Eastern North Carolina. Glad you're enjoying the classical music. 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
0: Mozart's four-hand sonatas are absolute music. There's no story, no place, just two players sharing one keyboard. Freddy Groffé gives you the opposite next. Cloudburst from his Grand Canyon suite drops you into a specific desert sky, that being the Grand Canyon, with thunderheads building until the storm finally breaks. Here's Maurice Abravanel conducting the Utah Symphony Orchestra.

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0: Vance Price. That was the finale. The Philadelphia Orchestra in that recording, led by Yannick Nézet-Séguin. I'm Scott Blankenship. Thanks for your company.
1: The forecast for eastern North Carolina, a moderate rip current risk at ENC beaches, a slight chance of showers and thunderstorms tonight, mostly clear, breezy, with gusts as high as 17 miles per hour and a low around 63. Tomorrow, sunny and breezy with a high near 82, and tomorrow night, mostly clear with a low around 61. 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

0: Richard Wagner's Tannhäuser Overture with Maris Janssens conducting the Oslo Philharmonic Orchestra. 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And there's also music by Gabriel Fauré and even The Lark Ascending by Ralph Vaughan Williams. 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
0: Hi, I'm Scott Blankenship with music by Teresa Carreño. This is Mi Teresita, Little Waltz, with Irene Delgado Jimenez conducting the Vienna Radio Symphony Orchestra, and Esther Abrami is the violin soloist.

0: quite an influential piece of music for the era. That's by Franz Liszt, Les Preludes. Kurt Masur, conducting the Gewandhaus Orchestra of Leipzig.
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0: Hi, I'm Scott Blankenship with a different sound from the same era as Franz Liszt. Frédéric Chopin and Liszt were contemporaries in Paris in the 1830s and 40s. They knew each other, moved in the same circles. You could say they were friends. Both revolutionized piano technique, but they wanted almost opposite things from the instrument. Chopin wrote almost exclusively for solo piano and treated the keyboard as an intimate singing instrument. His melodies breathe like a human voice.

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0: A Fantasy on Mozart's La Ci Darem La Mano by Franz Danzi. That was Jörg Fairber conducting the Württemberg Chamber Orchestra and Sabina Meyer doing a bang-up job there with the clarinet. I'm Scott Blankenship. Thanks for your company.
1: The forecast for eastern North Carolina, a moderate rip current risk at ENC beaches, a slight chance of showers and thunderstorms tonight, mostly clear, breezy, with gusts as high as 17 miles per hour and a low around 63. Tomorrow, sunny and breezy with a high near 82, and tomorrow night, mostly clear with a low around 61. This

What beautiful music that is. I can remember the first time I heard this piece. I was in Rochester, 1991, I think it was. I was up there to record some Mozart quartets, and I walked into the big hall in Rochester and heard this glorious music as a rehearsal was just starting. It was Mark Elder conducting the music written right in the heart of the Second World War in 1943. We're listening to the Fifth Symphony of Vaughan Williams. Hi there, and welcome to Exploring Music. This is Bill McLaughlin, and our theme this week will be to explore the works and the world of Ralph Vaughan Williams. And since we're going to be spending all week with this gentleman, we better get his name right. And for an authority, I'm taking the word of Ursula Vaughan Williams, the composer's wife, who wrote a marvelous biography simply called RVW. Ursula writes, "Ralph's grandfather, Sir Edward Vaughan Williams, seems to have been the first member of the family to use the double-barreled but unhyphenated name. All of his sons were so named, and occasionally, at school or in the army, Ralph was called Williams, but that is not correct. Also, Ralph's name was pronounced R-A-F-E, and any other pronunciation used to infuriate him. Vaughan Williams was born in Gloucestershire in 1872, although he always thought of himself as a Londoner. That date would seem to put him right in the middle of the Industrial Revolution. But beyond those famous dark, satanic mills was a deeply rural nation. Everything was still horse-drawn. It's true that there were steam-driven trains, and the farmers managed to invent ingenious steam-driven farm equipment, but everything else was still horse-drawn. Vaughan Williams' father was a vicar in a small town who died when young Ralph was only 2 years old. The mother brought the little boy back with her to the home where she had grown up, called Leith Place, about 30 miles from London. Living there were her father, who was Josiah Wedgwood III, and her mother actually had been a sister of Charles Darwin, so this is quite a family in which these young kids grew up. Sometimes Charles would drop by and he would set the kids to work collecting insects for him so they could classify them. And this fascinated young Vaughan Williams, who asked his mom, "What is this book Uncle Charles has written, The Origin of the Species? What can that be all about?" And Vaughan Williams' mother replied very simply, "Well, dear, the Bible says that God created the world in 6 days. I'm afraid your Uncle Charles thinks it took a little longer, but, you know, it's equally wonderful either way." Vaughan Williams fell in love with music right away, from the age of 5 or 6 when he started to play the piano. Then he picked up the violin and the viola, played in the school bands and orchestras. On graduating from Charterhouse, he went into London and enrolled in the Royal College of Music, which was a brand new institution in the 1880s, right across the street from Royal Albert Hall. Now, what sort of music would he have heard in London in the 1880s? Well, the English taste was largely borrowed. You could hear a lot of Handel. Of course, when Queen Victoria came to hear Handel played in the hall named for her husband and consort Albert, she didn't hear it by the little Baroque choirs that we hear today. She heard it probably sung by 1,000 people or so. This was the 19th century version of Handel. Also, Mendelssohn's oratorios were very popular at that time. We have to remember that the English royal house was descended from Germans, and there was a good deal of German taste in the music. Not particularly Beethoven, and certainly not someone like Brahms, who was still alive at that time. What else was going on? Well, there was church music, military marches, and music hall, particularly a very high standard created by Gilbert and Sullivan.

0: very, very good, and be it understood, I command a right good crew.
1: We're very, very good, and be it understood, he commands a right good crew.
0: Though related to a peer, I can hand reef and steer, or ship a selvagee. I am never known to quail at the fury of a gale, and I'm never, never sick at sea.
2: Well, hardly ever.
0: Oh, never!
2: HMS Pinafore. That certainly would have been one of the things very popular at the time that young Vaughan Williams was studying in London in the 1880s. About midway through the 80s, his family decided he better get a real degree, so they sent him off to Cambridge. A year ahead in his studies at Cambridge was Vaughan Williams' cousin Ralph Wedgwood, who introduced Vaughan Williams to a number of amazing intellectuals. As I look at this list, G.E. Moore, the philosopher, George Trevelyan, the historian, and Bertrand Russell. I'm afraid our lad Vaughan Williams becomes rather a dandy. He also became acquainted with Adeline Fisher, a young woman he'd known as a child who played the piano and cello very well. So stay tuned to hear more about Adeline. Also during his time in Cambridge, Vaughan Williams became acquainted with the composers of England's 16th and 17th century. But he couldn't help notice that there was a gap between Henry Purcell and the present time, nearly 200 years. What to do about it? Well, he thought maybe a trip to Germany might help. This was the age of Wagner, and when young Vaughan Williams arrived in Munich in 1889, he was coming as a pilgrim. His first stop was to hear a performance of Die Walküre.

When I first heard that performance of Wagner, there was a feeling of recognition, as a meeting an old friend. I had the same experience when I first heard an English folk song, or when I first saw Michelangelo's Night and Day, when I came upon Stonehenge, or had my first trip to New York City. The intuition that I had already been there. So somehow, in spite of Vaughan Williams' academic training at the Royal College of Music and at Cambridge, he can hear in Wagner something so powerful it moves him. Vaughan Williams comes back to England in the 1890s, takes a church organ job in London, and started again at the Royal College of Music. I think the most important thing that he used to do was spend every afternoon in a tea shop in Kensington, where his friends included Gustav Holst and John Ireland. Gustav Holst, now there's a figure. Imagine the two of these together. Here's Vaughan Williams, rather wealthy, very well brought up, tall, broad-shouldered, strapping young man. Here's Gustav Holst, slight, of German Scandinavian stock, son of a hard-working musician. For his whole years that he was working at the academy, he was existing on an income of £1 per week, which is nothing even in those days. But Vaughan Williams and Holst fell together. They were kindred spirits. They had literary interests together. The Pre-Raphaelites, Swinburne, Thomas Hardy. In 1896, A.E. Houseman published A Shropshire Lad, and these two young composers rhapsodized on it. They couldn't wait to start setting it to music. In 1897, Vaughan Williams turned 25, and he decided he would ask Adeline Fisher to marry him. Lo and behold, she said yes, and they made a long honeymoon. He wanted to go to Berlin to study with Max Bruch, but by 1898, they're back in London, settled in Westminster, and Vaughan Williams is struggling against the grip of Richard Wagner. In the 1890s, Gustav Mahler came to Covent Garden and conducted a sort of abbreviated version of the Ring operas of Wagner, and young Holst and Vaughan Williams were in the audience every night. There was such strength in his music, but he said, I'm starting to feel that there's almost a stranglehold on my English roots. So both Holst and Vaughan Williams set out to make themselves sound more English in their music, with some remarkable results. Here are some songs of travel composed by Vaughan Williams, texts of Robert Louis Stevenson. Music first heard in London in 1904. Singing for us is a good Welshman, which would please Vaughan Williams immeasurably, I'm sure. This is Bryn Terfel and Malcolm Martineau at the piano from the Songs of Travel of Vaughan Williams.

Music first heard in London in 1904. Music of Vaughan Williams. We heard Bryn Terfel singing from the Songs of Travel. Malcolm Martineau at the piano. These are texts of Robert Louis Stevenson. Even that first song, The Vagabond, I'm hearing something there that I would not have heard, I think, in the music of Bruch or of Wagner. This opening music, the kind of drum beat in the left hand, or marching music, you can't tell whether it's major or minor. It doesn't do this, or it doesn't do this. But the right hand, that bugle call, identifies the music as C minor. There's something going on there, which is identified, in my mind, with English folk music. It's modal. Now, what's a mode? Things like, which come again and again in old English folk music. Lots of world's folk music, but here's an old English sea shanty. Not, but that's modal. And by writing something that actually depended upon a very old technique, Vaughan Williams is inventing something new. Gustav Holst and Vaughan Williams were ever supportive of each other's work. They'd sit there in these tea shops and try to think about how to help each other, and the best idea they ever had was to get out of the tea shop, and in fact, to get out of London altogether, and to go into the countryside and listen to the real folk music of the English people. This came very naturally to Vaughan Williams. He was an amazing walker by choice. The home at which he'd grown up, Leith Hill Place, was about 30 miles outside London, and frequently, when he wanted to go back and forth, he'd simply walk. But now I have a picture of the two of these lads walking along. They both have walking sticks. They're both wearing caps to keep off the sun and tweed jackets and carrying rucksacks. It's Ralph and Gustav on a walking tour. They would stop into these little pubs and buy the local lads a pint and ask them to sing the songs that they usually would sing together. And Vaughan Williams and Holst wrote it down. Year after year, they wrote these down. Let's hear Vaughan Williams' first orchestral piece. It's called In the Fen Country. We'll just play about the first 2 or 3 minutes of this. Listen to this soulful English horn at the very beginning. You'll hear that it comes from English folk tune.

Love the sound of that. It's lonesome. That English horn line. That's the opening of the orchestral piece called In the Fen Country, Vaughan Williams' first orchestral piece. A little further on in that piece, we didn't quite get to it yet, there is a passage for the brass which is drawn from an earlier work of Vaughan Williams called Solent. Solent is the body of water, the estuary between the Isle of Wight and Southampton, kind of tone poem. Here, I'll play at the piano this brass passage.

That's pure Vaughan Williams in a number of different ways. It moves up and down in parallel motion. All the chords move the same way and sort of the same distance. But even more than that, here's D major with F sharp. The next one's F major with F natural. That's what we call a cross relation. It's something which doesn't occur in the music of Bach or Beethoven or Schubert, but does occur in music of the medieval and Renaissance composers. So Vaughan Williams is using something very old once again to sound new. Let's see if we can find that spot in the middle of this piece called In the Fen Country.

an excerpt from In the Fen Country, orchestral piece of Vaughan Williams from 1904. Well, that does sound rather English, but I can't help but think that all of that string arpeggiation sounds a lot like Wagner. Here's a young man who's learned to orchestrate from listening to Wagner. Now let's hear Vaughan Williams trying even harder to escape that influence. A piece from a couple years later called A Norfolk Rhapsody. Both the Fen Country and Norfolk Rhapsody are based on Vaughan Williams' collecting of folk tunes in East Anglia, on the east side of England, facing up toward the North Sea. We'll go in far enough to this piece to hear a viola solo, a cadenza, which will set up a genuine English folk tune written down note for note as Vaughan Williams took it down in a pub in East Anglia.

0: Vaughan Williams is using a tune called The Captain's Apprentice. A little further in this piece, the Norfolk Rhapsody, he actually switches over to kind of a jaunty dance tune called The Bold Young Sailor. It's very interesting that when composers like Holst and Vaughan Williams collected folk tunes, they weren't capturing butterflies and immediately pinning them up so they couldn't fly anymore. They actually wanted to use the tunes. That set them apart from the traditional academic collectors of folk material who did, I'm afraid, sort of want to keep specimens in their laboratories. There was a great collector named Cecil Sharp who sort of couldn't figure out what these young composers were doing. He said, after all, if a composer uses a folk tune, all they can do is play it and then play it again louder. But we've just heard proof that you can find much more imaginative things to do than that. You're tuned into Exploring Music, and this week we're exploring the world of Ralph Vaughan Williams. Drop us a line. Write to us via our website. 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
0: In 1908, I came to the conclusion that I was lumpy and stodgy and had come to a dead end. And I thought that a little French polish would be useful to me. And so, Vaughan Williams went off to Paris to see Maurice Ravel, who's actually 3 years younger than Vaughan Williams, but he knew some tricks that Vaughan Williams did not. And they got on famously. Ravel said later, of all of my pupils, Vaughan Williams is the only one who doesn't try to write like me. Let's judge. Let's listen to a string quartet that Vaughan Williams composed after he returned in 1908 from studying 3 months with Maurice Ravel.

I came home with a bad attack of French fever and wrote a string quartet, which caused a friend to say, I must have been having tea with Debussy. That's Vaughan Williams talking about this piece we've just heard. The first movement of his string quartet in G minor, written in 1908, immediately after Vaughan Williams had returned to England from studying with Ravel for a few months. So what do you think? Does it really sound as if he'd been having tea with Debussy? Let's listen to Debussy's quartet, which I have to admit is in the same key of G minor. Let's listen to just the first few measures.

No, those are two different personalities from me. If anything, that sounds more like... the spirit of Ravel's quartet. But Vaughan Williams definitely came back from France with a new attitude toward color, particularly. He said he was learning to strip out the sort of heavy doublings that he'd learned from Wagner, and even, I must say, from Elgar, who had also learned them from Wagner and Strauss. So this music is becoming less German, passing through French on its way to becoming truly English. There's nothing more English to my mind than the poetry of A.E. Housman. I mentioned that his publication in 1896 of the poetry called A Shropshire Lad had enchanted both Vaughan Williams and Holst. And I think over the next 20 or 25 years, every English composer had a hand at setting some of A Shropshire Lad to music. Here's an extraordinary example for piano, string quartet, and tenor. Music in which Vaughan Williams sets the poetry of A.E. Housman. The set is called On Wenlock Edge.

music of Ray Vaughan Williams from the year 1908. That was tenor Philip Langridge. Howard Shelley was the pianist with the Britten Quartet. Music in which Vaughan Williams set the poetry of A.E. Housman, who never liked hearing his words sung very much. He always would remonstrate with the young composers, especially if, as in Vaughan Williams' case, they changed a few of the lines or left out a line or two. Beautiful music from the set called On Wenlock Edge. And now we have time for one more piece. Very different style of music. This came from a commission at Vaughan Williams' alma mater, Cambridge. There was a society there that wanted to present a performance of the play of Aristophanes called The Wasps. And here's the incidental music written by Vaughan Williams. It's a good buzzy overture.

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1: The forecast for eastern North Carolina, a moderate rip current risk at ENC beaches, a slight chance of showers and thunderstorms tonight, mostly clear, breezy, with gusts as high as 17 miles per hour and a low around 63. Tomorrow, sunny and breezy with a high near 82, and tomorrow night, mostly clear with a low around 61. 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